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1: Here's your WLRV weather forecast for Southwest Virginia. I'm Eli, the weather guy. Overnight, partly cloudy with a low around 71. On Friday, mostly sunny and hot with a high near 98. 10% chance of showers and thunderstorms before 8 p.m. on Friday night. Partly cloudy with a low around 70. Independence Day, 20% chance of showers and thunderstorms after 2 p.m. Otherwise, mostly sunny and hot with a high near 95. Another chance of rain on Saturday night. 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

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And the peace of God, which passes all understanding, shall keep your hearts and minds through Christ Jesus.

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1: Here's your WLRV weather forecast for Southwest Virginia. I'm Eli, the weather guy. Overnight, partly cloudy with a low around 71. On Friday, mostly sunny and hot with a high near 98. 10% chance of showers and thunderstorms before 8 p.m. on Friday night. Partly cloudy with a low around 70. Independence Day, 20% chance of showers and thunderstorms after 2 p.m. Otherwise, mostly sunny and hot with a high near 95. Another chance of rain on Saturday night. 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
1: Here's your WLRV weather forecast for Southwest Virginia. I'm Eli, the weather guy. Overnight, partly cloudy with a low around 71. On Friday, mostly sunny and hot with a high near 98. 10% chance of showers and thunderstorms before 8 p.m. on Friday night. Partly cloudy with a low around 70. Independence Day, 20% chance of showers and thunderstorms after 2 p.m. Otherwise, mostly sunny and hot with a high near 95. Another chance of rain on Saturday night. Thanks for listening to your weather source for Southwest Virginia, WLRV.

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1: Here's your WLRV weather forecast for Southwest Virginia. I'm Eli, the weather guy. Overnight, partly cloudy with a low around 71. On Friday, mostly sunny and hot with a high near 98. 10% chance of showers and thunderstorms before 8 p.m. on Friday night. Partly cloudy with a low around 70. Independence Day, 20% chance of showers and thunderstorms after 2 p.m. Otherwise, mostly sunny and hot with a high near 95. Another chance of rain on Saturday night. Thanks for listening to your weather source for Southwest Virginia, WLRV.

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1: Here's your WLRV weather forecast for Southwest Virginia. I'm Eli, the weather guy. Overnight, partly cloudy with a low around 71. On Friday, mostly sunny and hot with a high near 98. 10% chance of showers and thunderstorms before 8 p.m. on Friday night.

Partly cloudy with a low around 70. Independence Day, 20% chance of showers and thunderstorms after 2 p.m. Otherwise, mostly sunny and hot with a high near 95. Another chance of rain on Saturday night. Thanks for listening to your weather source for Southwest Virginia, WLRV.

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1: Here's your WLRV weather forecast for Southwest Virginia. I'm Eli, the weather guy. Overnight, partly cloudy with a low around 71. On Friday, mostly sunny and hot with a high near 98. 10% chance of showers and thunderstorms before 8 p.m. on Friday night. Partly cloudy with a low around 70. Independence Day, 20% chance of showers and thunderstorms after 2 p.m. Otherwise, mostly sunny and hot with a high near 95. Another chance of rain on Saturday night. 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
1: Here's your WLRV weather forecast for Southwest Virginia. I'm Eli, the weather guy. Overnight, partly cloudy with a low around 71. On Friday, mostly sunny and hot with a high near 98. 10% chance of showers and thunderstorms before 8 p.m. on Friday night. Partly cloudy with a low around 70. Independence Day, 20% chance of showers and thunderstorms after 2 p.m. Otherwise, mostly sunny and hot with a high near 95. Another chance of rain on Saturday night. 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
1: Here's your WLRV weather forecast for Southwest Virginia. I'm Mark Winston. A slight chance of showers and thunderstorms before 4, then a slight chance of showers and thunderstorms after 5. Mostly sunny and hot today with a high near 98. Heat index by as high as 101. Tonight, a 10% chance of showers and thunderstorms before 8. Partly cloudy with low around 70. Tomorrow, Independence Day, a 20% chance of showers and thunderstorms after 2. Mostly sunny and hot with a high near 96. And for tomorrow night, a 40% chance of showers and thunderstorms, mainly between 8 and 2, partly cloudy with low around 70. Thanks for listening to your weather source for Southwest Virginia, WLRV.

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1: Here's your WLRV weather forecast for Southwest Virginia. I'm Mark Winston. A slight chance of showers and thunderstorms before 4, then a slight chance of showers and thunderstorms after 5. Mostly sunny and hot today with a high near 98. Heat index values as high as 101. Tonight, a 10% chance of showers and thunderstorms before 8. Partly cloudy with low around 70. Tomorrow, Independence Day, a 20% chance of showers and thunderstorms after 2. Mostly sunny and hot with a high near 96. And for tomorrow night, a 40% chance of showers and thunderstorms, mainly between 8 and 2, partly cloudy with low around 70. Thanks for listening to your weather source for Southwest Virginia, WLRV

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1: Here's your WLRV weather forecast for Southwest Virginia. I'm Mark Winston. A slight chance of showers and thunderstorms before 4, then a slight chance of showers and thunderstorms after 5. Mostly sunny and hot today with a high near 98. Heat index values as high as 101. Tonight, a 10% chance of showers and thunderstorms before 8. Partly cloudy with low around 70. Tomorrow, Independence Day, a 20% chance of showers and thunderstorms after 2. Mostly sunny and hot with a high near 96. And for tomorrow night, a 40% chance of showers and thunderstorms, mainly between 8 and 2, partly cloudy with low around 70. 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

0: Your WLRV weather forecast for Southwest Virginia. I'm Mark Winston. A slight chance of showers and thunderstorms before 4. Then a slight chance of showers and thunderstorms after 5. Mostly sunny and hot today with a high near 98. Heat index values as high as 101. Tonight a 10% chance of showers and thunderstorms before 8. Partly cloudy with low around 70. Tomorrow, Independence Day, a 20% chance of showers and thunderstorms after 2. Mostly sunny and hot with a high near 96. And for tomorrow night, a 40% chance of showers and thunderstorms mainly between 8 and 2, partly cloudy, with low around 70. 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
1: Welcome to Because of Calvary, ministry of the Calvary Baptist Church in Portsmouth, Ohio, on the web at becauseofcalvary.com. This is Pastor Brian Brown. Ephesians chapter 4 and verse number 23, the Bible gives us a declaration about where Christ should be in our church. The Bible says that the husband is to be the head of the wife, even as Christ is the head of the church and is the Savior of the body. Now we think of the role of a husband, and he is supposed to care for, protect, defend, and provide for his family. Well, here we find Christ is taking on a fatherly role, a husband role in the life of a church. He is the head in all things to the church. There is no part of our church that Christ should be left out of. There is no part that man should become the leader of and Christ should be forced to submit. We say, well, why would Christ be allowed to have such authority? He is the Savior of the body. There is no one on earth that has ever done more for us than what Christ has already done. So until we meet again, let's make sure Him being the Savior is enough for us to submit to Him. And may God bless you as you go.
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1: Here's your WLRV weather forecast for Southwest Virginia. I'm Mark Winston. A slight chance of showers and thunderstorms before 4. Then a slight chance of showers and thunderstorms after 5. Mostly sunny and hot today with a high near 98. Heat index values as high as 101. Tonight, a 10% chance of showers and thunderstorms before 8. Partly cloudy with low around 70. Tomorrow, Independence Day, a 20% chance of showers and thunderstorms after 2. Mostly sunny and hot with a high near 96. And for tomorrow night, a 40% chance of showers and thunderstorms mainly between 8 and 2, partly cloudy with low around 70. 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
2: 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My son, if thou wilt receive my words and hide my commandments with thee, so that thou incline thine ear unto wisdom and apply thine heart to understanding, yea, if thou criest after knowledge and liftest up thy voice for understanding, if thou seekest her as silver and searchest for her as for hid treasures, then shalt thou understand the fear of the Lord and find the knowledge of God. For the Lord giveth wisdom, out of his mouth cometh knowledge and understanding. He layeth up sound wisdom for the righteous, he is a buckler to them that walk uprightly. He keepeth the paths of judgment, and preserveth the way of his saints. Then shalt thou understand righteousness, and judgment, and equity, yea, every good path. When wisdom entereth into thine heart, and knowledge is pleasant unto thy soul, discretion shall preserve thee, understanding shall keep thee, to deliver thee from the way of the evil man, from the man that speaketh froward things, who leave the paths of uprightness, to walk in the ways of darkness, who rejoice to do evil, and delight in the frowardness of the wicked, whose ways are crooked, and they froward in their paths, to deliver thee from the strange woman, even from the stranger which flattereth with her words, which forsaketh the guide of her youth, and forgetteth the covenant of her God. For her house inclineth unto death, and her paths unto the dead. None that go unto her return again, neither take they hold of the paths of life, that thou mayest walk in the way of good men, and keep the paths of the righteous. For the upright shall dwell in the land, and the perfect shall remain in it. But the wicked shall be cut off from the earth, and the transgressors shall be rooted out of it.
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1: Here's your WLRV weather forecast for Southwest Virginia. I'm Mark Winston. A slight chance of showers and thunderstorms before 4, then a slight chance of showers and thunderstorms after 5. Mostly sunny and hot today with a high near 98. Heat index rise as high as 101. Tonight, a 10% chance of showers and thunderstorms before 8. Partly cloudy with low around 70. Tomorrow, Independence Day, a 20% chance of showers and thunderstorms after 2. Mostly sunny and hot with a high near 96. And for tomorrow night, a 40% chance of showers and thunderstorms mainly between 8 and 2, partly cloudy with low around 70. 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
2: Hello, this is Scott Paul, and welcome to Enjoying the Journey. Today we are concluding this brief series that we do periodically on current questions and Bible answers, and today is going to be a kind of a fast round because I'm going to cover a lot of ground in a short amount of time and give brief answers to a wide variety of questions. But I want to begin today with a verse from 2 Timothy chapter 2 where Paul warns about something that I think all of us need to be warned about. In verse number 14, he writes to this young preacher and says, "Of these things put them in remembrance, charging them before the Lord that they strive not

about words to no profit, but to the subverting of the hearers. And the very next verse is where we're told to study to show ourselves approved unto God, rightly dividing the word of truth. I think there's a great caution for all of us. It's not bad to ask questions. It's not wrong to think through things and converse about things. But it is wrong to spend our time fighting and arguing, striving about things that bring no spiritual profit. He said basically the things that we're supposed to concentrate on are the things that bring us back to God, to the subverting of the hearers. In other words, we don't just want people's minds filled, we want their hearts changed. And this is very important because if you're not careful, you can get so wrapped up, especially in our world today, going down every rabbit hole on the internet and every chat room and every forum, that you get away from the Word of God, and more importantly, you use the Word of God more as a club on others than you do the sword of the Spirit to fight the real enemy, and that's the devil and the works of the flesh in your own life. And so it's okay to ask questions, but be sure that the motivation behind the questions is we want to be nearer to God, not that we want to know something or prove ourselves right. And with that in mind, let me go through a number of varied questions today. Here's a question. How do I know when to stand up and fight or when to let God fight for me? That's a great question. 2 Timothy chapter 4, verse number 7, Paul said he fought a good fight, and we are to put on the whole armor of God and stand, Ephesians chapter 6. But God said to his people in Exodus 14, 14, hold your peace. Let the Lord fight for you. So are we to be active or are we to be passive? The answer to that question is that we are to stand for truth and righteousness and holiness. If it is a revealed Bible principle, if it is truth, then we must stand for it and we must seek to advance it. But when it comes to our own agenda, our own ambition, what we want to get done, what we think, in those matters, we must rest in the Lord, exercise faith, and let God do what he will. So the short answer is, it depends on whether you're standing up for you or standing up for him. To stand up for him, oh yes. But as far as standing up for yourself, don't live your life trying to promote yourself and trying to make something happen and get your will done. Instead, wait on the Lord and watch God work in your life. Someone's asked about the ark in Genesis chapter 6. Yes, it is a picture of salvation. Every part of the ark in some way mirrors salvation. Even the word pitch that is used there is the word from which we get our word atonement. I love that. It is the blood of Jesus that seals it all. It is the blood of Christ. There was one door, of course. Jesus Christ said, I am the door. But ultimately, sometimes if you're not careful, you can get lost in the details and miss the big point. Peter is the one who said that the ark was the means of salvation through which those eight souls were saved. Christ is our ark. Christ is the means by which when we enter into him, we are sealed in him and carried through so that the judgment does not touch us. Someone's asked a question about dealing with in-laws, and while this is a great opportunity for a joke, let me forego that right now and tell you, we must work at building good relationships with the family that we marry into. But I want to say this, every family is different, and it is not your responsibility to change that family. In fact, you're going to be very frustrated if you try to do that. Sometimes other family members can mistreat and misspeak, and there can be difficulties and friction and conflict within the family. I would simply say this to the husband and to the wife. The two of you must work to stay close to one another. The two become one. Remember, leave and cleave. Leave father and mother and cleave only to your wife. Sir, it is your responsibility to love your wife and to protect her. And that means to protect her from anyone, even family members who might say something or do something that would be hurtful. Your primary responsibility is to your spouse and to the family that God has graciously given you. Someone's asked a question related to pornography, and we are making some resources available in the coming days. Watch for that at etj.bible, some resources that we're helping with
that will

address this subject more thoroughly. But may I simply say this to you? There's a negative side and a positive side to dealing with this. The negative side is you must be brutal on the sin. You must confess it, forsake it. You must become accountable. You must put it away. Make no excuse. Make no provision for the flesh to fulfill the lust thereof. But some people work very hard on that and then still fail because your discipline is never going to be enough. On the positive side, you must have the enabling power of the Holy Spirit, and you must saturate your life with the Word of God. Wherewithal shall a young man cleanse his way? By taking heed thereto according to thy word. This is where the principle of replacement comes in. Nothing exists in a vacuum. You cannot simply say, well, I'm going to get that out of my life. No, something must fill it. And I would say you must not only fill it, you must overflow it with good and positive things, and you must begin with the Word of God. Someone has asked what the Bible says about cremation. There is not a text that I can take you to and say, well, this is what the Bible says about cremation, but there are a couple of things we do know. One is God made man of the dust of the ground, so all of us came from the dust. We also know that we're all going back eventually and essentially to the dust of the ground. Ecclesiastes tells us, the body returns to the dust of the ground, the spirit returns to God who gave it. Cremation, I would say, as a more popular means now of burial, has had a great deal of discussion and debate in recent years. And some people would say on one side, well, it just accelerates the body going back to the dust of the ground even greater. May I give you a theological perspective on this? First of all, I would say this. God knows every particle of the dust. I don't believe it's going to hinder God at all from the resurrection and putting that body back together any more than if the body just disintegrates through natural means or is eaten of worms. So don't question God on that. However, historically, the burning of a body, the consuming of a body by fire, was historically something that was really practiced more by pagans than it was by God's people. God's people have always had such a reverence for life and the sanctity of life that even to the burial, there was a certain reverence for the body and the way it was cared for. And I would simply say, let every man be fully persuaded in his own mind. I think you have to keep your own conscience clear before God. But whether it's by cremation or by traditional burial, there must be a reverence for which that body is cared for and an understanding that that person is not there now. That person is with God, and that God someday is going to resurrect that body, and we'll all stand before the Lord. Someone's asked a question about spiritual gifts and how do we know which ones have ended. The Bible says that we are built upon the foundation of the apostles and the prophets. I believe that there were foundational gifts like the apostles and the prophets that were given for the revelation of truth, and that those ceased with the completion of the written revelation of God and the sufficiency of Scripture. We'll talk more about spiritual gifts in coming series, but I would simply say walk in the Spirit. Concentrate on walking in the Spirit, and as you do, the Holy Spirit will enable you to do what you are supposed to do for Him. Someone else has asked a question related to extraterrestrial life. There's a lot of discussion about aliens right now. May I just simply say, don't go beyond Scripture. I believe there are angels and there are demons. Scripture bears that out. I know this, there is a spirit world that is just as real as the world we are living in. But all of that belongs to God. None of that, not even the discussion of it, shakes my faith. Because I believe there is an unseen world as surely as there is a seen world. What we must do, we must live in the seen world and live by faith with our eyes on the Lord Jesus Christ. Well, we'll answer more questions in the coming days. Visit us at etj.bible for more Bible study resources. And I look forward to studying with you again soon. God bless you as you follow God's Word and find Christ's joy.

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1: Here's your WLRV weather forecast of Southwest Virginia. I'm meteorologist Jim Rinaldi. We have a heat advisory in effect. Today's going to be sunny and hot, high 98, heat index 102. Mainly clear tonight, low 70. Friday, sunshine, maybe a late day or evening shower or thunderstorm, the high 98, the heat index 102. Mainly clear otherwise, Friday night, low 70. Sunshine Independence Day, can't rule out a thunderstorm. 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
2: This is the More Sure Word Broadcast, a biblical preaching outreach of Pastor Brent Logan from the Sweet Springs Baptist Church in Ardmore, Alabama. We are so glad you've joined us today. And now, let's listen in from the pulpit of Pastor Logan.
3: Psalm 85, verse 6. The prayer and question to the Lord, wilt thou not revive us again, that thy people may rejoice in thee? Show us thy mercy, O Lord, and grant unto us thy salvation. I will hear what God, the Lord, will speak, for he will speak peace unto his people and to his saints. But let them not turn again to folly. Surely his salvation is nigh them that fear him, that glory may dwell in our land. Mercy and truth are met together. Righteousness and peace have kissed each other. Truth shall spring out of the earth, and righteousness shall look down from heaven. Yea, the Lord shall give that which is good, and our land shall yield her increase. Righteousness shall go before him and shall set us in the way of his steps. We saw in the first part of this chapter the continual goodness of God. But then in the latter part of the chapter, we see the continual need of people. Have you ever noticed that you never get to where you

Don't need anything else from God. Though he's been so good and he's met so many needs spiritually and otherwise, we always stand in need of God. And though, as we've seen this morning, he was favorable and he was forgiving and he gave freedom and he turned from the fierceness of his wrath, that they still were in a place they needed more. They needed more from God. They needed revival. They had all of that, but they needed to be revived. And I would say this, if you don't think you need more from God, you're a very needy person indeed. Usually it's the best people that see their need of God. The Bible tells us over there about those seven churches in the book of the Revelation. There was one church that didn't think they have need of anything. And yet they were in the worst condition of all. And so I wonder, how much do we have a prayer toward God? Lord, I need you. I've got all these favors from you. You've forgiven me. You've given me all this freedom. And I'm glad I have a relationship with you, but I need something more from you. And I need revival. And I would say this, everyone needs revival. It doesn't matter if it's the preacher or if it's a mom or a dad or a Sunday school teacher or whoever it is, the whole church needs revival. We all need more life. And we said this morning how we have an understanding and an observation that we have need of revival from our verse 6. Wilt thou not revive us again that thy people may rejoice in thee? And we said that we observed that we need revival when we don't have the rejoicing that we should have. Revival is always accompanied with rejoicing. Always. When God is on the move and thrills the hearts and soul, rejoicing is just automatic. Nobody even needs to tell you to do that. If your heart is revived, as you go to work in your car tomorrow, you'll be rejoicing. You'll be rejoicing if you're by yourself or you're with others, if you're in the church house or if you're alone, because when a soul is revived, they must rejoice. That's just the way it goes. And so our lack of rejoicing and our lack of praise reveals our great need of revival. I can see in this verse, wilt thou not revive us again? Notice that thy people may rejoice in thee. He did not say, now I want you to think about this. He did not say, wilt thou not revive us again that we may quit sinning? Now that's a good thing. I wish people would quit sinning. I remember as a teenage boy when God changed my life forever, it was in a revival meeting. Of course, back in those days, they would call any type of church meeting, it seemed they would call it a revival, but that didn't mean it was a revival. But I do remember revival breaking out in the church there, and I remember all the people getting right. I mean, getting right with each other and confessing sins to each other. Maybe it was in their family. Maybe it was across the aisle from the church. I remember coming, I'll never forget a guy coming down forward and taking his cigarettes out of his shirt pocket and threw them on the altar. I mean, violently threw them. Nobody told him to do that to God, I guess. He didn't really care about it. And revival is a time where people do get right with God. I don't mean to, and people even get saved in revivals. I've seen, but you know what? That's not really the purpose of it. The purpose of revival is not for people to get saved. People ought to get saved, amen, just for the mere fact that they shouldn't go to hell. I mean, only an insane person would not get saved. Who would want to spend forever and ever in a lake of fire, as God said? Who would not take a free gift of God, which is eternal life? I mean, you've got to be insane not to do that. Or just in love with your sin. I've seen people get saved in revival. I've seen them get right and start living right and get sin out of their life. But this verse says the purpose, the prayer, God, we want you to revive us so that we may rejoice in thee. We want a revival not to reach the world. And boy, isn't that an improper emphasis in our church? But Lord, we don't want revival. The biblical prayer is, we don't want revival to reach the world or get the sin out of our lives or see people get saved. We want revival that we may rejoice in thee. That puts a very high value on what it means to rejoice in the Lord. God must put a huge value on our rejoicing. If the purpose of revival is to get us to rejoice in God, that puts a high value on rejoicing in God.
out of all the other things. Now, let me, if God puts that high value, shouldn't I put a high value on that? I mean, how many times have we read in the New Testament, rejoice in the Lord always? And again, I say rejoice. How many times we come across all those, Paul said that we should joy in God. Joy in God. Sometimes you can't joy in life. You can't rejoice in life, but you can joy in God. You can rejoice in Him, that thy people may rejoice in thee. Not rejoice that everything's good in my family, or not rejoice because all my problems are gone, but I'm rejoicing in you. You are my subject of my rejoicing. You are the purpose. You are the reason. You are the cause. You're what makes me smile, God. Do you see the depth of this verse? We need revival so we can have a revival of rejoicing, but not rejoicing just per se, but to be rejoicing in God. How wonderful He is, and how good He is, and how mighty and how wonderful His character, rejoicing in thee. Oh, if we could all turn our eyes upon Jesus and look full in His wonderful face, wouldn't that be a blessing instead of turning our eyes every other place? I've spent my whole ministry, it doesn't matter where I am, whether I was pastoring in Virginia or halfway around the world on the mission field, I spent my whole ministry trying to get people to look at God. Because just because they're in a church building doesn't mean they're looking at God. And if we'll look at Him long enough and see how wonderful, we ought to rejoice at Him. Wilt thou not revive us again that thy people may rejoice in thee? Now, I observe something else. The world has a counterfeit to that. All rejoicing isn't rejoicing in God. Sometimes it's rejoicing in the band. Sometimes it's rejoicing in the emotion. Sometimes it's, the world has a mode of rejoicing, but it's not rejoicing in God. I wonder tonight, what makes you happy? What makes you want to shout? I said the other night, brother, I told Brother Shock, we had a good service that last night, and I said, Brother Shock, I didn't know whether to run or tell people to go to the altar, so I took the ladder. He said, well, if you'd have run, I'd have run with you. Made me think I quenched something there. You know, somebody shout and praise the Lord, they said, well, that's awful strange. But they didn't think it was strange yesterday. Come on now, they didn't think it was strange yesterday. There were stadiums filled all over this country with people shouting, screaming, and hollering. And it's not strange for that, but it's strange to get emotional, excited, and happy about something that's real. Everybody rejoices about something. Amen. Like Brother Hudson, when the phone rang over here and he said, Gantry, you won the lottery. I bet if somebody gave you about $1 million, you'd rejoice. Oh, don't look at it like that. No, I would just go to the bank. Give me a break, man. You'd be nuts. But the rejoicing here is rejoicing in Jesus. It's rejoicing in God. And the truth is, He never changes. He's always the same, so I always have good ground to rejoice. But I don't always do it. You know why I don't always do it? Because I need revival. I need revival. I'm telling you something, there is power in a church that rejoices in God. I'm not talking, and you don't need a praise team to do that. You need God to do that. You need a real recognition of God's moving in your heart and reviving your soul to bring that about. Wilt thou not revive again that thy people may rejoice in thee? Sometimes as a pastor, you know, you get a little bit worried about people, man. If we really got revived, somebody would be uncomfortable in church with all the rejoicing. Can you just think just for a moment what it's like in heaven? Can you just think one moment, 5 minutes after you're in heaven, and you walk down the street of gold, and you see that throne there that John saw, and you see all the angels round about the throne, and you see the seraphim flying over top of the throne saying, holy, holy, holy, and you see the cherubim there, and everybody giving praise to God, and everybody giving glory to God. I mean, you know, what if we're like, that's why we've got to be changed, because if we got up there, we would be so uncomfortable. We would be uncomfortable with the level of rejoicing.
We'd look at each other and say, haven't they said the word holy enough?

0: think about it. They're going to continually say, holy, holy, holy, Lord God Almighty. And they're going to do it forever and forever. And they'll never get tired of it. You know why? Because he's holy and he deserves that praise. Praise makes some people uncomfortable. It's just a notice that they need to be revived. Our rejoicing, real rejoicing, is in God. It's in thee. It's not a counterfeit. Keep reading. He says in verse number 7, as we go through the text, he says they need something else. He says, show us thy mercy, O Lord. They need to be shown mercy. They need to see mercy. We need God's mercy, but we need to see it. You know, some people don't see how merciful God is to them. They don't see how God's held back so much judgment in their life. You know what mercy is, right? Mercy is God keeping back judgment from you that you deserve. If you could see all the times God has done that in your life. Show us thy mercy. They need to see that they had a merciful God and that they needed that mercy. Sometimes we live through life like we didn't need that mercy, that we're pretty good. But he says, according to his mercy, he saved us, you see. We need to see it was a merciful God that led that. Now, he's going to talk about that mercy down in verse 10, but I don't want to jump ahead of myself. They need to see, to be shown God's mercy. Verse number 7 again. Show us thy mercy, O Lord, and grant unto us thy salvation. They also needed salvation. Now, wait a minute. You say, they're his people. Why do they need salvation? You know, there's more than one kind of salvation in your Bible. There's salvation from hell. That's the most wonderful salvation, to be saved from your sins. We'll probably preach it on the float going down, amen, through the streets with in the Christmas parade, that the Bible says that he came to save his people from their sins. That's why he came. He came to save people.
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Who knows what could happen? I mean, I could die at any moment, and God could call me home because we're only here to serve Him. And even when I'm not there, I pray that you just love Him still, and thank you for the time we had together.

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1: Here's your WLRV weather forecast of Southwest Virginia. I'm meteorologist Jim Minaldi. We have a heat advisory in effect. Today's going to be sunny and hot, high 98, heat index 102. Mainly clear tonight, low 70. Friday, sunshine, maybe a late day or evening shower or thunderstorm, the high 98, the heat index 102. Mainly clear otherwise, Friday night, low 70. Sunshine Independence Day, can't rule out a thunderstorm. 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
1: Here's your WLRV weather forecast of Southwest Virginia. I'm meteorologist Jim Rinaldi. We have a heat advisory in effect. Today's going to be sunny and hot, high 98, heat index 102, mainly clear tonight, low 70. Friday, sunshine, maybe a late day or evening shower or thunderstorm, the high 98, the heat index 102, mainly clear, otherwise Friday night, low 70. Sunshine Independence Day, can't pull out a thunderstorm. 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
3: They continued steadfastly in the apostles' doctrine and fellowship. Now, I personally believe that may be one of the most misunderstood words in the New Testament. I mean, we think fellowship, we can't think of anything but food. Hey, we're going to have fellowship after church tonight. What are we having? Fellowship. We can't do it without food. But the word really is misunderstood. A lot of people like to refer to the Greek when they come up against words like this. I decided to look this one up. The Greek word, and I knew this, of course, because after 2 years of Greek, there are certain things that just stay in you, and one of them is the word koinonia, which is the word for fellowship. And so I got to thinking about it. Koinonia, koin, K-O-I-N. That's coke. Got the word. It's got the same sound as coffee. And then the second part of the word is nia. In the middle of koinonia is the letter N, like in the middle of the word donuts is the letter N. So I've studied this out. Fellowship means coffee and donuts. Boy, that was hard. That took a lot of work. I think that's what somebody's concluded. Not me. I actually recommend you just study the English since that's what God gave you. Just study the Bible you've got. It means a lot more than what you and I normally think. This thing called fellowship, it is connected to intimacy. If you study the Bible, 1 John would say that it's a very serious closeness between God and me and you. That as we get closer to God, we'll be closer to each other. There's something about this relationship connected to fellowship. It is, by the way, if you study your Bible, the same word that gives us the word liberal distribution. Because as they cared about one another, they gave to one another. It's where we get the word contribution, communion, and communication. Like Paul said, no church communicated with me like you did in the sense of giving and receiving. You loved me and fellowshipped with me through your giving. It's a financial partner in 2 Corinthians 8 because you care enough about somebody to spend some money on them. You love them enough to get some money out of your billfold and help them. It's why we see things like Acts chapter 2, verse 44, and all that believed were together and had all things common. Chapter 4, the Bible says in verse 32, and the multitude of them that believed were of one heart and of one soul. Neither said any of them that aught of the things which he possessed was his own, but they had all things.

common. It's an unbelievable closeness that's willing to be spent for somebody else. This is more than getting together and eating a meal. I hope you understand what I'm trying to show you. This continuing in fellowship. In the early church, and in church history, even in colonial America, but in the early church, if you got saved, if you got born again, and identified with a local church through baptism, sometimes it meant you'd be disowned by your family. Sometimes it meant you'd be persecuted. And sometimes it meant death. To literally be saved and walk away from your heritage and walk away from your family and identify with a local church was serious. And it led to persecution. People wouldn't buy from them. If they owned a business, people quit buying from them. And if they went to buy, people wouldn't sell to them. It's as if they didn't exist because now they've got the name of Christian. And I don't know if you know it or not, but in other churches, in other countries, it's still that way. There are people who get saved in the Middle East. It's dangerous. Why would I tell you that? Well, I mean, if you remember when it got pretty big around America, this thing called cancel culture. And now there's an unbelievable anti-Semitic movement going in our country. And in the colleges, anti-Christian, something awful. I said all that to just remind you, church, we may someday find out just how close our fellowship is. We may be tested. It's easy to say, I love you. It's another thing to say, you can stay at my house tonight since you're afraid to go home. Some people were afraid to be identified with Paul the Apostle. Others were not afraid because they loved him that much. This thing of fellowship's a lot more serious than sitting down at a meal together, but it certainly includes that. Today, May 3rd, first Sunday in May, it's when all my family gets together. Used to be 10 of us. There's a 9 now. I've got 8 brothers and sisters. I had 9. I preached one of their funerals. But they're all now gathering in close to Arab, Alabama. Several of them called me, and I said, no, I cannot be there. Tomorrow's our first Sunday in our new building at Cornerstone, and that's where I'm going to be. I'm happy for those of you that have a close biological family. But when you grasp and embrace the principle of Acts 2:44, and all that believed were together and had all things common, you will strengthen this church in ways you cannot imagine. That's why some people, when they're out of town, they can't hardly stand not getting back on Saturday night. That's why some people don't even want to leave. That's why some people never miss a service, because they really do understand this. The Bible says, Galatians 6, bear one another's burdens. Galatians 5, by love, serve one another. James 5, pray for one another. Ephesians 4, forgiving one another. Romans 12, preferring one another. 1 Thessalonians 4, comfort one another. And so years ago, when I was in the convention, churches would get real big and they would have home church, or they'd have home Bible study groups. You know why they did that? They did that so that smaller groups would get together and get closer to each other, because you could get lost in the bigness of a 2,000-member church. Well, I'd like to see that happen organically. Let me explain by getting to the third point. Look what it says in Acts 2. And I might close with this. I might not get to prayers. We'll see. In verse 42, and it says, and they continued steadfastly in the apostles' doctrine and fellowship, and in breaking of bread. That's why I know that fellowship is more than just eating. Because it says, and breaking of bread. That sounds a lot like fellowship, doesn't it? However, there's a debate among Bible students, and a reasonable debate, and an understandable debate, where here they say, some do, that it's talking about the Lord's Supper. And in 1 Corinthians, there's reason to believe this could be talking about the Lord's Supper. But others say, no, it's talking about them getting together and breaking bread together, eating a meal together, because look what the Bible says in verse 46, and they continuing daily with one accord in the temple and breaking bread from house to house did eat their meat with gladness and singleness of heart. So I've preached something for 35 years at Cornerstone,
Let me give you a little Bible background. You remember the story of Ruth and Boaz? And she was a stranger. She's from Moab. That's God's washpot. They were told to stay away from Moab. But she follows Naomi to Bethlehem, Judah. And she's out working in the field. And Boaz, who's a picture of Jesus Christ, shows up. And he wants to know who she is. He finds out. You know what he tells her? He says, "Tonight, I want you to eat at my table. And I want you to sit around my table with my servants." Oh, what that did for her. It's unbelievable. Do you remember David saying, "Is there anybody out of Jonathan's house that I can just be a blessing to?" Somebody said, "He's got a son named Mephibosheth." So David went to see him, and he's crippled and lame like us. He can't take care of himself like we couldn't. And David said, "Hey, listen, from now on, you're going to eat at my table." That's the way he said it. He said, "You're going to eat at my table." There were several times, and you read this in the Gospels, where Jesus is traveling, he's weary, he's tired, and he goes to the house of Mary and Martha and Lazarus to sit at their table. He told the disciples in Luke 22 that ye may eat and drink at my table in my kingdom. In Revelation 19, he says, "Blessed are they who are called to the marriage supper of the Lamb." They used to call this Southern hospitality. Growing up, I don't know if there was a time that we got more excited than supper time. I mean, Mama said, "Ready?" Wow. Better get out of the way. We're going to sit around the table. We're not going to sit around the television. We're not going to sit around the computer. Rhonda probably doesn't know it. We went recently to get her mother's table. Took it to Kelly. I found a place to weep as I thought about something I didn't have when my mom died. But I got to go to Rhonda's house and sit around her table with her mom and her dad. And I wrote them letters and told them how they made me feel like a part of the family, because I got to sit at their table. It's a time of connection and sharing and cultivating. It used to be real common to sit around the table and eat a meal. That's a part of our culture that we're about to lose. So I thought, well, is there any truth to what I believe? Because I've preached it from the pulpit and with the church here. I've preached on this idea of having people come to your house and sit around the table and what it'll do for the church. So I thought, I wonder what the secular experts say. And I literally looked up articles, and it took me like 2 minutes to find a dozen from all different sources. I've just borrowed about three of them. Secular articles, not talking about the Lord, not talking about God, not talking about the Bible. Here's one of them. Family meals have been significant throughout history as a means of fostering connection and communication among family members. Historically, they served, talking about the family meal, as a cornerstone for social interaction and cultural exchange. Sharing meals has been a ritual that strengthens family bonds and traditions. In many cultures, communal dining symbolizes unity and respect. Research indicates that families who eat together regularly experience improved relationships and communication. Studies show that children who participate in family meals have better academic performance and emotional well-being. Additionally, family meals have been linked to healthier eating habits and reduced risk of obesity. Overall, family meals have played a vital role in shaping social structures and cultural practices across generations. Here's a second article. At the core of every family meal is an opportunity to connect. With busy lives filled with work obligations, school assignments, extracurricular activities, and digital distractions, carving out time for genuine face-to-face interaction is rare but essential. The dinner table provides a daily anchor, a consistent sacred moment to check in, laugh, reflect, and share. When families eat together, they build a rhythm of communication. Children feel seen and heard. Parents stay attuned to their kids' emotional states and concerns, and everyone gets to share parts of their day that might otherwise go unnoticed. It's not uncommon for simple dinner conversations to evolve in deeper discussions about hopes and challenges and current events, helping children develop communication skills and emotional intelligence. Third article.

0: benefits stem largely from the security and stability that family meals provide. And I won't read you the rest of this. These guys are 35 years late. I was preaching this 35 years ago. That there is some intrinsic quality, some unbelievable, priceless value on sitting around a table with your family. Okay, now let's take that to the next level and invite somebody in this church to your house. And what it builds in a local church is priceless. But we are of the culture that goes in the house, locks the door, turns on the screen, and says, "Leave me alone." And it's killing us. And it's weakening the church.
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1: In the sixth chapter of the book of Ephesians, the Bible says this: Put on the whole armor of God, that ye may be able to stand against the wiles of the devil. Above all, taking the shield of faith, wherewith ye shall be able to quench all the fiery darts of the wicked. Take the helmet of salvation, and the sword of the Spirit, which is the word of God.

who knows what could happen. I mean, I could die at any moment, and God could call me home, because we're only here to serve him. And even when I'm not there, I pray that you just love him still, and thankful for the time we had together.

0: God is so good. So good.
1: The voice you just heard was the voice of our dear friend and team member, Matthew Clemens. On December 17th, 2017, Matt went home to be with the Lord. But Matt was actually ready for that day. He was ready for that appointment with God. Not because Matt was religious or moral, but because he had placed his faith and trust, his confidence in life and in death, in the person and work of Jesus Christ. You see, with Jesus Christ alone, we can face death with confidence. We can come to this meeting with God at the end of life with confidence. Because of Jesus Christ's life and his death and resurrection, people like Matt, people like me, people like you can stand with confidence on the day of judgment.

This is the hope and salvation that Jesus Christ brings to those who place their faith and trust in Him alone. 2 weeks after Matt's passing, his wife Carol Ann found a folder of voice memos that Matt had recorded on his phone. One in particular, he had recorded for her 4.5 years ago, before they were even engaged, but he had never sent it to her. He was being his normal fun-loving self in most of it, but then he began to talk to her about how he could die someday, and they should be thankful for the time that they had together, and that he would want her to always remember, no matter what, that God loved her and that he was still good. The song was written partially by Matt several years ago through his own meditation in the Psalms. He had shared it with Abby Chetta on our team, and she then got it from Carol Ann after Matt's death and asked if she could finish the song and arrange it. And it's so neat to see that God had planned all along to use actually Matt's own song to counsel us to truth through this valley of his death. This song speaks of who God is and how that knowing who God is will lead us to sing that God is good all the time, even in this.

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1: Here's your WLRV weather forecast for Southwest Virginia. I'm Nick Rice. As we head through the rest of the afternoon, we still have that heat advisory in effect. There is a 30% chance of showers and thunderstorms. It'll be sunny and hot, high near 96 with heat index values as high as 100. Tonight, partly cloudy, low around 70. On Independence Day, we have a 20% chance of rain, maybe a thunderstorm in the afternoon. Sunny and hot, high near 96 with heat index values as high as 100. 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

Greetings in the name of the Lord Jesus Christ. My name is Scott Suttle, the pastor of Lighthouse Baptist Church in Blacksburg, South Carolina. We do thank you for listening today and invite you to stay tuned for the entire program right here on the Baptist Lighthouse radio broadcast. As we open the Bible and preach the Word of God, we pray that it'll help your heart as you listen.

Welcome, dear friends. Thank you for listening today to the Baptist Lighthouse radio program. In this Friday edition of the broadcast, we want to deal with Philippians chapter number 2 and, Lord willing, conclude our study in this great chapter. The Bible says, as we read today in verse number 25, "Yet I supposed it necessary to send to you Epaphroditus, my brother, and companion in labor, and fellow soldier, but your messenger, and he that ministered to my wants. For he longed after you all, and was full of heaviness, because that ye had heard that he had been sick. For indeed he was sick, nigh unto death, but God had mercy on him, and not on him only, but on me also, lest I should have sorrow upon sorrow. I sent him therefore the more carefully, that when ye see him again ye may rejoice, and that I may be the less sorrowful. Receive him therefore in the Lord with all gladness, and hold such in reputation. Because for the work of Christ he was nigh unto death, not regarding his own life," or his life, "to supply your lack of service toward me." In this chapter of the book of Philippians, there are a few men that are named specifically. One of those, as we preached yesterday, was the young man by the name of Timothy, or Timotheus. Here we have another great man mentioned in Scripture by name, and his name is Epaphroditus. A matter of fact, there are three main characters in the book of Philippians that are dealt with. One is the Apostle Paul, as he is the one who puts forth this letter as a prison epistle while Paul was under house arrest. So we see these three men, Paul, Timothy, and Epaphroditus. Each one of these men have their strengths and notes of emphasis in their life. Paul was a man that could be known as a man of diversity. It's all stated through this book how he knows how to be abased and he knows how to abound. He is one that was winning people to the Lord in the prison. He was also effective in winning people of Caesar's household to the Lord. He was a man of diversity, and he was able to adjust to any situation that he was placed in. Timothy, on the other hand, was a man of dependability. He was one that was a servant and was used as such, as a fellow helper and fellow laborer to Paul. Paul said, "I have no man like-minded who will naturally care for your state." He was a man that

0: was dependable. You could count on Timothy as a helper to the Apostle Paul. So that was an area of strength in his life. Now we come to Epaphroditus, and we learn much from this dear brother in Scripture, and we learn mainly that as an overall view of this man in the Bible, that he is a man of durability. This man is, as we say, tough as a pine knot. This man was a man of durability. He was a man that endured hardness in the service of Jesus Christ and for the Lord. I want you to see some things about Epaphroditus in our text in Philippians chapter number 2 today as we look at Epaphroditus, Mr. Durability. He was, in verse number 25, the Bible says of him, Paul's brother and companion in labor, a fellow soldier, but your messenger and he that ministered to my wants. I see here in Epaphroditus a balanced man. He was fulfilling many roles in his service, not only to the Lord, but helping the Apostle Paul. He was a brother. That speaks of his relationship in Christ. I'm glad for my brothers and sisters in Christ. Isn't it good to be part of a family, the family of God? God has blessed me so much in physical relationships and having a great earthly family. But we see Epaphroditus was considered a brother to Paul. He was a brother in the Lord. And I tell you, there's nothing more special than those spiritual relationships. I'm thankful for my physical relatives, but I'm glad for their salvation that they are not only my physical relatives, but they are my brothers and sisters in Christ that have been saved and know the Lord. And oh, the great blessing of having a family spiritually in the Lord. He was also in this balanced relationship. He was a companion in labor. He was involved in the work. He was also, like Timothy, willing to roll his sleeves up and be involved in the work of God. He was a fellow laborer to Paul. Then the Bible says he's a fellow soldier. I think of fighting. When you think of a soldier, you think of fighting the good fight of faith. And Epaphroditus was not only going to work alongside Paul, he was going to fight for truth and right. Thank God for that spirit of God's people as good soldiers of Jesus Christ. Nehemiah, as he went in the Old Testament to rebuild those walls around Jerusalem, he encouraged the people of God to not only work on those walls, but there were enemies that were after them that they needed to carry a sword in one hand and a trowel in the other so they could be ready to labor and to fight. And oh, how we need to be ready to stand for truth and right in these last days. We are in a spiritual warfare. We don't fight against flesh and blood, but we are fighting against the principalities of the air, the wickedness of this world. And listen, we have a fight on our hands. We have a fight to keep sin out of our lives. We have a fight to keep our churches pure, to keep the old devil from trying to ransack our families. We have a fight on our hands. And friend, you need to be willing to roll your sleeves up to labor in the work of God, but also to fight the good fight of faith. I see also in this verse, verse 25, about the balanced Christian that Epaphroditus was. He was a brother. He was a companion in labor. He was a fellow soldier, but he's also a messenger. He was a fellow proclaimer of truth. He was going to declare, "Thus saith the Lord," and give the message of God to others. There are things that folks specifically do well in. And I know some people may be more outgoing than other people as far as their personality. But friend, if you've received Christ as your Savior, you have a ministry to reconcile people to God, to point people to Jesus Christ, and that is your responsibility as a Christian, is to share the gospel with someone else. The Bible tells us if you have received mercy, you have a ministry. And we learn later in that great chapter of 2 Corinthians that that is the ministry of reconciliation, to point people to Jesus Christ. So be a messenger as Epaphroditus was. Now, another characteristic here also in this verse, and he that ministered to my wants. He was a minister. He was a chief servant unto Paul, who was willing to go out of his way to be a servant and to minister to the needs of Paul. Oh, that God's people would think more of serving others than they would themselves. What a great Christian man Epaphroditus was, just in the descriptions mentioned in verse number 25. Now, the Bible also tells us in these verses that Epaphroditus was a burdened Christian. He was concerned about Paul. He gave himself to deliver this special offering to the need that Paul had. He was concerned about the church at Philippi. He was full of heaviness. Oh my, may we have a burdened heart and go the extra mile, even at our inconvenience, to try to minister to the needs of others. The Bible says he longed after you all. He was full of heaviness because that ye had heard that he had been sick. For indeed he was sick, nigh unto death. But God had mercy on him, and not on him only, but on me also, lest I should have sorrow upon sorrow. He was a burdened Christian. Number three, Epaphroditus was also a blessed Christian. He was a blessing to Paul and the church, and he was blessed in his own service by giving himself to the work of God. The Bible says that this church should hold such in reputation. And listen, I know we are not to worship men, but we are to give double honor to those who have served the Lord faithfully in the word and in doctrine. And here Epaphroditus had sacrificed himself even to the point of almost dying. He had been sick in his service. He had given of himself to the point of being very sickly in trying to meet the needs of Paul and meet the needs of this church. Paul said to hold such in reputation. You ought to salute those that have served the Lord faithfully. Christ emptied himself, and God honored him by giving him a name which is above every name. Epaphroditus sacrificed himself, and Paul said, you ought to honor that man, hold such in reputation, because for the work of Christ he was nigh unto death, not regarding his own life, to supply your lack of service toward me. Paul said, Epaphroditus has been a blessing to me, and he went the extra mile to do that on your behalf. You ought to thank God for servants like that. Timothy and Epaphroditus, both of these men, as we've preached on the past few days, great examples to us as children of God and as servants of God. They were examples that true joy comes from being submissive to the Lord and serving Him with all your heart. Friend, today my heart is burdened about you. Have you ever received Jesus Christ as your Savior? Have you ever repented of your sin and asked Jesus to save your soul? The Bible says ye must be born again. Friend, if you're not saved, I beg of you, trust Jesus Christ as your Savior and let God take you from the family of the devil and place you in the family of God. I hope you'll be saved and trust Christ as your Savior. Friend, that's all the time we have for the broadcast today. We look forward to you joining us on Monday, and Lord willing, dive into another study in the Word of God. May the Lord bless you as our prayer.
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1: Here's your WLRV weather forecast for Southwest Virginia. I'm Nick Rice. As we head through the rest of the afternoon, we still have that heat advisory in effect. There is a 30% chance of showers and thunderstorms. It'll be sunny and hot, high near 90.

0: 96 with heat index values as high as 100. Tonight, partly cloudy, low around 70. On Independence Day, we have a 20% chance of rain, maybe a thunderstorm in the afternoon. Sunny and hot, high near 96 with heat index values as high as 100. 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
1: Here's your WLRV weather forecast for Southwest Virginia. I'm Nick Rice. As we head through the rest of the afternoon, we still have that heat advisory in effect. There is a 30% chance of showers and thunderstorms. It'll be sunny and hot, high near 96 with heat index values as high as 100. Tonight, partly cloudy, low around 70. On Independence Day, we have a 20% chance of rain, maybe a thunderstorm in the afternoon. Sunny and hot, high near 96 with heat index values as high as 100. 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

We would like to welcome you to the Preaching of the Cross radio broadcast. 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Now here's Pastor Knox.

Thank you so very much for that kind word of introduction. Thanks to each and every one of you for tuning in today. I'm Brother James, and I greet you in the name of our Lord and Savior Jesus Christ, the Lamb of God, which taketh away the sin of the world. And I welcome you once again to the Preaching of the Cross radio broadcast. We are studying together the Bible book of Proverbs, and have been for quite some time. As a matter of fact, this is broadcast number 58, if I'm not mistaken, in our series on the book of Proverbs, and we make our way on the program today to the 29th chapter, Proverbs chapter number 29. If you can get a Bible and follow along with us, if your situation and circumstance allows. Now, if you're on the clock, if you are in the employ of someone and they're paying you right now to work, if you can listen and do the boss man a good job, please do both. If you cannot listen and give your employer the best of your labor and ability, write to us and we'll send you a recording you can listen to when you're not on the clock. If you can take your break right now and take out your Bible and follow along with us in the Bible and take a look at these things that we're studying, that would be wonderful. But in either case, we hope that God will help us to help you as we study the 29th chapter of Proverbs together, if not at this time, at a later time. But if you're listening right now, hope you can keep listening. Hope you can work and listen. Don't hurt somebody, and don't be slack. But listen carefully as we study the 29th chapter of Proverbs together. In verse number 1, the Bible says, "He that being often reproved." And that's the mercy of God, that God would many times, over and over and over again, reprove someone from His Word. He doesn't even have to speak to us once. He could just let us go on our way to destruction. He could let us blindly follow blind leaders until we both fall in a ditch. But God in His goodness and God in His mercy reproves us. And the Bible says, not just once, not just twice, but often God will send reproof in an attempt to turn a man from the evil of his ways. I'm glad of that. Now, you can say that God's a mean God or a bad God because He reproves people, but what if He didn't? What if He just allowed them to go on their way and live in sin until one day they dropped into hell? Now, that would be cruel. That would be unkind, but our God's not that way. He not only sends reproofs, but He sends them often. But the Bible says man has an option. He can respond to that reproof in any way he so chooses. Man is not a wind-up toy wobbling through life until at last he falls over in the day of his death. Oh, no. Man has a choice in the matter. I know some of you are part of a religious system that doesn't allow man to have any choice in the matter, but I can't help that. Man is reproved by the Lord. And the Bible says He hardens his neck. Then the Lord reproves him again. And He hardens his neck again. And the Bible says often God will reprove a man. And often that man will harden his heart. And eventually the day comes when God suddenly destroys that individual. Now, plainly it wasn't God's will to destroy him, or He would not have sent the oft reproofs. Plainly, the man did not have to be destroyed, but He chose to harden his neck. But sure as the Bible is the Word of God, as surely as the Bible is true, there is destruction meted out upon those who harden their necks and will not respond to the reproof of the Word of God. Now, the Bible says once that destruction takes place, there is no further

remedy. Now, hear what I'm about to say. Some of you either believe or are pondering a belief in reincarnation. You'll get another chance to try this all again, and maybe next time you'll get it right. Proverbs 29:1 makes abundantly clear the fact that that is a lie. If you're destroyed, there will be no future remedy available to you. Some people believe that when they die, if they keep forking out enough money long enough to get a man to pray for their loved ones, imagine that, having to pray or pay a minister to pray for somebody. But anyway, some of you believe, because you've been taught, you've never really thought about it, You just go through life just accepting things and being taught that it would be wrong to think. That might be judgmental. That might be mean-spirited. Some of you have been taught that if you pray for someone who has died and pay some priest to say prayers for them long enough, they will get out of a place called purgatory and eventually make their way on up to heaven. Proverbs 29:1 makes it absolutely clear that's a lie. Now hear what I'm saying. The Bible declares, if you meet with destruction because you would not respond when the Lord reproved you, not only are you destroyed, but there is no remedy, there is no relief, there is no deliverance from that destruction. Purgatory is just a lie. If I put $20,000 on the table right now and said find it in the Bible, the $20,000 would sit there. You'd never claim it because you couldn't find it in the Bible. Reincarnation is a lie. A second chance is a lie. A universal salvation where eventually everybody ends up okay, that's a lie. If you are destroyed, there is no remedy. Now, Pharaoh is a great example of a man who was often reproved. Moses went unto him again and again. And each time he got a little bit harder and a little bit harder until eventually there's no remedy. Pharaoh ended up washed up on the shore, drowned with his army, his firstborn dead. But the children of Israel also went through the same type circumstance. Listen to these words from 2 Chronicles chapter 36. And by the way, if you were a Jew, you might be. You might be listening in right now, and you might be a descendant of Abraham. You know something? In your Bible, the Hebrew Bible, you have the same 39 books in your Bible that make up what we call the Old Testament in our King James Bible. Now, the Catholic Bible, they've got some books, who knows where they came from, those apocryphal books, but in the King James Bible, we have the same 39 books you have in your Bible. And here's the difference. In the Hebrew Bible, now listen to me. In the Hebrew Bible, the order of the books is different. The books aren't different, just the order of the books is different. And the very last book in the Hebrew Bible is 2 Chronicles. That means the very last chapter in the Hebrew Bible is 2 Chronicles 36. And listen to what the Bible says in verse number 15. In fact, I'll go back to verse 14. Moreover, all the chief of the priests and the people transgressed very much after all the abominations of the heathen and polluted the house of the Lord which he had hallowed in Jerusalem. Okay, so what does God do about it? Verse 15. And the Lord God of their fathers sent to them by his messengers, rising up betimes and sending, because he had compassion on his people and on his dwelling place. Notice, often God, because he loved them, often God, because he cared for them, sent them reproof. But, verse number 16 says this, but they mocked
the messengers of God. See the hardening of the neck? And despised his words. See the hardening of the neck? And misused his prophets. There it is again. Until the wrath of the Lord arose against his people, till there was no remedy. Therefore he brought upon them the king of the Chaldees, who slew their young men with a sword in the house of their sanctuary, and had no compassion upon young man or maiden, old man, or him that stooped for age, and he gave them all into his hand. Now, that destruction was sudden, but it had been a long time in coming. When it came suddenly, but it did not come without plenty of warning. In Jeremiah chapter 26, I am reading to you starting at verse number 20. And there was also a man that prophesied in the name of the Lord, Urijah, the son of Shemaiah, of Kirjath-Jearim, who prophesied against this city and against this land according to all the words of Jeremiah. And when Jehoiakim the king, with all his mighty men and all the princes, heard his words, the king sought to put him to death. But when Urijah heard it, he was afraid and fled and went into Egypt. And Jehoiakim the king sent men into Egypt, namely Elnathan, the son of Achbor, and certain men with him into Egypt. And they fetched forth Urijah out of Egypt and brought him unto Jehoiakim the king, who slew him with the sword and cast his dead body into the graves of the common people. Verse, isn't that amazing? So what happens? In chapter 37 and 38, there is more of the same. Jeremiah prophesies, and he is smitten and then thrown in prison for preaching the truth. And finally, after all of these warnings and all of this mistreatment of those who brought the warnings, the Lord sent destruction upon that nation by the hand of the Chaldeans. So, it's true nationally. God deals with nations according to Proverbs 29 and verse 1. And it's true individually. God deals with individuals in the same fashion. In either case, when the Lord reproves you, whether you're reading his word or listening to someone preach his word, in either case, when the Lord reproves you, please, my friend, don't harden your neck. But bow your head and repent and bring your life in line with the will of God so that he does not have to bring upon you the destruction that he does not want to bring upon you. He wants you to repent. He wants you to turn from the evil of your ways. But when the day comes when God is fully and finally convinced that you will not turn, he will send destruction. And when that destruction comes, there'll be no relief. Now, throughout our study of Proverbs, I have tried to point out to you that the righteous stands as representative of the person of the Lord Jesus Christ. If you are going to find one who is the righteous, that is someone who in every way, at every time, without fail, without exception, will satisfy what the book of Proverbs says of the righteous, you will have to point to the Lord Jesus Christ. Now, I want to show you in the next few verses here in Proverbs 29 how Jesus Christ is, I believe, in view. First of all, and remember also, the wicked standing for Satan or the Antichrist. That is showed up over and over again. Now, Proverbs 29, verse 2. When the righteous are in authority, the people rejoice. But when the wicked beareth rule, the people mourn. Can you not see in that passage? Oh yes, practical truth. If good men are in power, the populace is blessed. And if bad men are in power, the populace is oppressed. We understand that. But can you not see in that passage, in that verse of Scripture, the contrast between Jesus Christ and the devil? When the Antichrist comes to power and sits upon the throne, will not the people mourn? Certainly they will. In fact, that 7-year period is known as the time of Jacob's trouble.
But when the Lord Jesus

6. In the transgression of an evil man, there is a snare. There's that Antichrist with his mark of the beast, with his guillotine work, with his strong delusion, and the damnation that falls upon those who are taken captive by him at his will. But in verse number 6, the end of the verse says, but the righteous doth sing and rejoice. Now this is the joy of the Lord. We don't often think of the Lord Jesus Christ, who in his first coming was said to be a man of sorrows and acquainted with grief. We do not often think of him as being a man of joy. But the Bible says that he endured the cross and despised the shame for the joy that was set before him. The Lord Jesus Christ is at present not a man of sorrows, but a man of joys. And the Bible says in the book of Nehemiah, the joy of the Lord is your strength. Now, how can the Bible speak about the joy of the Lord if the Lord is not joyful? He is. And when this joyful king comes and sits upon the throne, when this joyful king comes and establishes his kingdom, there will be joy throughout the whole earth and song. How the people will sing for gladness in that day. Then the Bible says in verse number 7, and again, I believe this has reference to the Lord Jesus Christ. The righteous considereth the cause of the poor, but the wicked regardeth not to know it. Now, that Antichrist, like his father the devil, he cares nothing about the needs of people. He cares nothing about their burdens, their sorrows, their heartaches, their cares. There's one thing that characterizes the devil and everybody that follows him. They don't care. He doesn't care about anyone but himself. Ah, but the Lord Jesus Christ, he considers. What does he say about the fatherless over and over again? And how much he has to say about that widow? And how many times does he speak about the brokenhearted and those that are cast down and sorrowing? That's the Lord Jesus Christ. He's the righteous king. And the poor are never far from his thoughts. He is never, never, never failing to consider their needs. And one day he's going to rule this earth. One day, the one who says in Job chapter 29, I was a father to the poor. One day that one is coming. What a day that'll be. Scornful men bring a city into a snare, verse 8, but wise men turn away wrath. If a wise man contendeth with a foolish man, whether he rage or laugh, there is no rest. The bloodthirsty hate the upright, but the just seek his soul. Now, again, these are all practical matters. But look and see what the Bible says about our Lord Jesus Christ. Is he not the one in verse 8 who turns away the wrath of the Father? Do you know him? Wasn't the wrath of God headed your way? Weren't you bound for a place where you'd suffer under that wrath forever? Well, how'd you save yourself? You didn't. How'd you deliver yourself? You couldn't. What happened? The Lord Jesus Christ, by the sacrifice of himself, turned away the wrath of God the Father. He will not contend with a foolish man. In verse number 9, he'll cast him down. He cast him down once out of heaven. He'll cast him down again out of that second heaven down to this earth. And at the end of the tribulation time, he'll cast him out of this earth and into hell. The Lord will make short work of that foolish devil when he comes. The Bible says in verse number 10, the just, in contrast to the bloodthirsty beast who hates the souls of men, the just one, the Lord Jesus Christ, came to seek and to save that which is lost, to deliver our souls from sin, death, hell, the grave, the devil. That's the Lord Jesus Christ. In verse number 12, if a ruler hearken to lies, all his servants are wicked. And what a difference it'll be when Jesus Christ takes the kingdom from the wicked one and all of his henchmen and their dirty deeds and their wicked and defiling, abominable, murderous practices. When Jesus comes back, that bunch will be thrown out of office, I guarantee you that. And he will establish his kingdom. The Bible says in verse 13, the poor and the deceitful man meet together. The Lord lighteneth
both their eyes. What happens when a poor man comes?

0: goes to Jesus. The light comes on, and he sees the truth. What happens when a wicked man, a deceitful man, comes to Jesus in humble repentance? The Lord opens his eyes and shows him the light of life. Anyone that will meet Jesus Christ at his feet, on his terms, God will give them the light of life. In verse 14, the king that faithfully judgeth the poor, I only know of one that could fulfill this verse of Scripture. Watch what it says. His throne shall be established forever. I have wonderful accounts in my Bible of how Solomon dealt kindly and wisely with the poor in his kingdom, but he died. I read in my Bible some marvelous accounts of how King David was kind and good to those that had need, but he died. Let me tell you something, my friend. There is a king coming. A king coming who will faithfully, moment by moment and day by day, doing what is right, he will faithfully judge the poor in his throne. Nobody else's that has ever lived, no one else that will come before him. His throne shall be established forever. That's the Lord Jesus. What will he do? The rod and reproof give wisdom. Will he not rule all nations with a rod of iron? Yes, he will. A child left to himself bringeth his mother to shame. When the wicked are multiplied, transgression increaseth. And that's true. That's true. Why, evil men and seducers are waxing worse and worse and shall continue to do so. And finally, when God calls his people out of this world and it is turned over in the providence of God to the rule and the reign of his majesty the devil, oh, how the wicked will prosper on every hand, how the transgression of those that are left behind will increase beyond measure. But the righteous, that's the Lord Jesus Christ, my friend, the righteous shall see their fall. Who's going to cast down the beast? Jesus Christ. Who's going to cast down the false prophet? Jesus Christ. Who's going to cast down all those that love a lie and make a lie and propagate a lie and live a lie? Why, the Lord Jesus Christ will do so. The righteous, that's him, shall see their fall. Verse 18, where there is no vision, the people perish. But he that keepeth the law, happy is he. Who has the sight? Who has the vision? Who can see the end from the beginning? Jesus Christ. Who can see the blessed benefits in every way of obeying the will of his Father? Who kept the law without fail? Why, only the Lord Jesus Christ. You know that. I know that. My friend, I'm telling you, he's a happy son of God. He's a happy Savior. He's not crying out in agony in the Garden of Gethsemane anymore. Oh no, he is rejoicing that his sacrifice was found acceptable by his Father. Isaiah 53, after telling of all that suffering, says he shall see his seed and shall be glad. Verse number 18. There is a vision. The Lord has long vision. He sees the end from the beginning, and he'll accomplish his purposes. Now I realize we have skipped over for some practical instruction. I understand that. I realize that there is much to be mined out of the verses that we have read on the program today. But I want you to see and understand, my friend, that every good man who has ever lived come short of the righteousness of the Lord Jesus Christ. And everything that could be hoped for, everything that could be aspired to by a good man or good men combining their efforts and pooling their resources, all of it will come short of what Jesus Christ the Lord will accomplish and bring to pass when he returns. There's no stopping it. Oh, let the heathen rage. There's no stopping it. Let the devil do what he will. I am telling you, Jesus Christ is coming back to this earth. And when he returns, all will be well. Don't you worry about that. All will be as God would have it. He's the righteous one. And that devil, oh, he's a terrible enemy. That devil, he's a terrible foe. I understand that. But he's no match for Jesus Christ. He'll not be on the throne when all is said and done. He will not be the one that you have to be concerned with. Oh, no. Jesus Christ and Jesus Christ alone is going to bring about peace on earth and goodwill to man, because he will first bring about glory to God in the highest. Amen and amen. On yesterday's broadcast, as time was running out, I attempted to tell you about a booklet that we have available for you. I did that, but I don't think I did it well. We got in too big a hurry. This booklet is called The Bible and Racism. The Bible and Racism. And this booklet will provide for you everything the Word of God has to say about race relations. What does the Bible say? What does the Bible say about the mixing of the races inside the church and outside the church? And don't assume you know what it says. You may know what somebody told you it says. You may know what you think it says based on a few verses that you picked out. I want you to get this booklet and read it, start to finish, front to back, and let God speak to your heart. Our mailing address is 872 Glenwood Road. 872 Glenwood Road. That's in DeLand. Just like it sounds, D-E-L-A-N-D, DeLand, Florida. And the zip code number is 32720. 32720. If listening overseas, that mailing address is in the United States of America. The announcer will be on now in just a moment to let you know when this program will be heard again over this radio station. We hope at that time you can join us for the Preaching of the Cross radio broadcast. Until then, I'm Brother James. May the Lord richly bless you, and good day.
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As they nailed his hands and feet to that tree, oh, the pain he bore. 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
1: Here's your WLRV weather forecast for Southwest Virginia on this Friday evening. We see partly cloudy to cloudy skies with a low of 70 degrees. 4th of July festivities tomorrow for Independence Day will be warm. We see a slight chance of rain, but mostly it's sunny and hot with a high of 97. Heat index 102 to 103. It's a 20% chance of rain, increasing to a 40% chance of rain tomorrow night and on Sunday as well. 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Happy 4th of July weekend from WLRV.
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1: Here's your WLRV weather forecast for Southwest Virginia on this Friday evening. We see partly cloudy to cloudy skies with a low of 70 degrees. 4th of July festivities tomorrow for Independence Day will be warm. We see a slight chance of rain, but mostly it's sunny and hot with a high of 97. Heat index 102 to 103. It's a 20% chance of rain, increasing to a 40% chance of rain tomorrow night and on Sunday as well. 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Happy 4th of July weekend from WLRV.
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3: Amen. All right. Come back to Romans 10, and we'll finish up tonight. Romans 10. This is a familiar passage, but it puts the exclamation point on what God's talking about in Galatians 3. So wherefore then serveth the law? It is our schoolmaster. It teaches us what God expects, and then it shows us that we've come short of the glory of God. And the schoolmaster is the one that is to bring us unto Christ. And so when we understand how much better Jesus is, that Jesus kept the whole law, that he was perfect, sinless, spotless, the Lamb of God, and we see that you and I could never keep the law, it's only common sense to say, Lord Jesus, help me. And he says, I'll be glad to. And that's salvation in a nutshell, guys. And that's why we say when we're witnessing in our personal evangelism, we really have to get down to the law. Because the law is what teaches folks that they've come short of God's glory. And you say, well, that's not comfortable. Yeah, right. But they got to get to where they're a sinner before they can be saved. Only sinners can be saved. God said he didn't come to call the righteous. He said he came to call sinners to repentance. So we've got to help people see that they've come short of God's glory by using the law lawfully. Okay, Romans 10. You know the passage, verse 1. Brethren, my heart's desire and prayer to God for Israel is that it might be saved.

0: For I bear them record, they have a zeal of God, but not according to knowledge. For they, being ignorant of God's righteousness, and going about to establish their own righteousness by keeping the law and divers ordinances and all that stuff, have not submitted themselves unto the righteousness of God. His name is Jesus Christ. For Christ, watch now, is the end of the law for what? So God says, listen, you're trying to earn your way to heaven. You're trying to be righteous by working that law. And he said, if you offend in one point, you're guilty of all, and your righteousness goes out the window. He said, but my son, Jesus Christ, is the righteousness of God. And he said, my son, Jesus Christ, is the end of the law for righteousness to everyone that does what? That believes. So stop trying to earn your own righteousness. Submit yourself to Jesus Christ and say, Lord, I can't do it on my own. I need your help. And he says, I'll be glad to help you. God, I'm not righteous. He says, I know. I'll be glad to give you mine. Just got to ask for it. I'll tell you what, that's a good deal. That's a really good deal. And I'm telling you, the Lord is righteous. He's just. He is absolutely holy. But man, I'm glad he's merciful. Boy, I'm glad he's gracious. I'm so glad he's just good. Amen. All right. Wherefore then serveth the law? The law is what brings us to Christ. Come back to Galatians 3 very quickly and we'll finish. I told you we'd finish there by loud. Because I got to read the last verse in the passage here, and then we can go to the next passage on Sunday. Okay. Galatians 3:25. Okay, so Christ is the end of the law for righteousness. Romans 10:4, to everyone that believeth. Galatians 3:25, but after that, well, come back 24. Wherefore, law is our schoolmaster to bring us unto Christ, that we might be justified by how? By faith, not the works of the law, right? Okay, and then it says, but after that, faith has come. Okay, so now that we're saved, now that a person's born again, after that faith has come, we are no longer under a schoolmaster. In other words, the law doesn't have to keep teaching me that I'm vile and wicked and come short of God's glory. I'm already saved. Now I've got the righteousness of Christ on my account. Now the Holy Ghost of God lives in me. Now I'm sealed under the day of redemption. Now my inheritance is undefiled and it's reserved in heaven for me, waiting on me to get there. And now Jesus is going to come back one day and he's going to make me just like him. Amen. We're no longer under that schoolmaster. I'm no longer under the curse of the law now that I'm saved. Why? Because Jesus took my curse. He was nailed to the tree. The Bible says he took that law and he nailed those condemnations to that tree. And anyone that believes on Jesus Christ is therefore no condemnation to him that believeth. Amen. Verily, verily, I say to thee, he that heareth my voice and believeth on him that sent me hath everlasting life and shall not come into condemnation, but is passed from death unto life. Man, I'm glad Jesus loved us. What a great Savior. What a great Savior. All right, there we go. Let's finish tonight.
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1: Here's your WLRV weather forecast for Southwest Virginia on this Friday evening. We see partly cloudy to cloudy skies with a low of 70 degrees. 4th of July festivities tomorrow for Independence Day will be warm. We see a slight chance of rain, but mostly it's sunny and hot with a high of 97. Heat index 102 to 103. It's a 20% chance of rain, increasing to a 40% chance of rain tomorrow night and on Sunday as well. 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Happy 4th of July weekend from WLRV.
2: Can a fly eat a toad? 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
3: It's not news when dog bites a man. However, it is news when a man bites a dog. Likewise, it's not news when a toad eats a fly, but it is news about a fly that eats a toad, and that should get our attention. The unusual drama of the toad-eating fly was first discovered in the Arizona desert by Thomas Eisner of Cornell University. He noticed a muddy desert pond that had a large population of spadfoot toads. Looking closer, he noticed that many of the toads were in distress, and some were being pulled down into the mud at the bottom of the pond. A little digging revealed that the predator was the larvae of horseflies. Further study showed that the larvae burrow into the soft mud until only their head is barely exposed. When an unsuspecting toad wanders by, that larva grabs the toad with its powerful mandibles and pulls it into the mud. The larvae inject their victims with venom and then consume the toad's body fluids. Eisner says that this drama plays out whenever there are horsefly larvae. Well, while this is not the prettiest subject we've ever covered, it certainly is one of the strangest. However, consider the creator's design here. The horsefly larva eats toads in order to grow into adults. The toads eat the adult horseflies to make more toads. It appears that God has designed a rather circular food chain that operates quite nicely in the desert where food is scarce.
2: For more information, visit us online at creationmoments.com. 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
1: Here's your WLRV weather forecast for Southwest Virginia on this Friday evening. We see partly cloudy to cloudy skies with a low of 70 degrees. 4th of July festivities tomorrow for Independence Day will be warm. We see a slight chance of rain, but mostly it's sunny and hot with a high of 97. Heat index 102 to 103. It's a 20% chance of rain, increasing to a 40% chance of rain tomorrow night and on Sunday as well. 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Happy 4th of July weekend from WLRV.

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1: Here's your WLRV weather forecast for Southwest Virginia. I'm Eli, the weather guy. Overnight, a 10% chance of showers and thunderstorms before 8 p.m., partly cloudy with a low around 70. On Independence Day, 20% chance of showers and thunderstorms after 2 p.m., otherwise mostly sunny and hot with a high near 96, heat index values as high as 100. 30% chance of showers and thunderstorms on Saturday night, mainly before 8 p.m., partly cloudy with a low around 70, and the chance of rain on Sunday into Sunday night. Thanks for listening to your weather source for Southwest Virginia, WLRV.